morning. And good afternoon. Wherever you are, you're. I'll do it harder.

There you are, my darling Cleo. Come on, kitty. Let's go home.

And then you realize the blue hula and bandula through. Tomorrow morning you'll discover you're just a karaoke lover. And when

on April 30. Let's enjoy a show full of new jazz discoveries and loads of Portuguese talent. We start with Fly, a new song part of collaborative album between Portuguese accordionist João Frade and Belgian drummer Tour Moens.

Next, we listen to Gerard Clayton's new song, Da Monte de Tu Nomes Les Flores, featuring Portuguese singer-songwriter Maru, followed by Irmia, a single from pianist Dan Costa, also with Portuguese roots, featuring Randy Breaker.

Now, two new singers that I discovered recently. From US, Emily Sage, whose music is, according to her, very much influenced by her days growing up in Portugal. And Selma Pinton from Sweden. Listen to Lumiere from Emily Sage and Our Garden from Selma Pinton.

Michel Ribeiro is a Brazilian pianist resident in Portugal for some time that is, for me, one of the best-kept secrets in the jazz Portuguese scene. I play a song from her latest release called Luz de Outono, featuring singer Salvador Sobral. That song is followed by a single called Inquietude from another talented Brazilian saxophonist based in Amsterdam, Lucas Figueiredo Santana. This track is from his recently released album, Ambivalence.

Jazz New Blood celebrates International Jazz Day with the release on April 30 of a live digital compilation recorded at last year's showcase, part of London Jazz Festival. This will be our fifth compilation, and you can buy and listen to it online at jazznewblood.bandcamp.com. I play here two live songs from that compilation, from pianist Scotty Thompson, Anticipation, and from double bassist Keelan Sheard, Untitled 2210.

The next song is from joyful Luso Cape Verdean singer-songwriter Carmen Sousa, with a very unique take on the classic Donna Lee from Charlie Parker and Miles Davis. The singer adds a lyric in Creole. This song was included in her album Epístola.

Stop it up,

And we are finished for today. I'm closing the episode with the most known Portuguese jazz duo, with pianist Mário Lajinha, now signed to Edition Records, and singer Maria João. Enjoy the song A Gente Aqui. Thank you for your open mind and ears. Take care. 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

Cut, cut, cut, cut, cut, cut, cut, cut, cut, cut, cut, cut, cut, cut, cut, cut, cut, cut, cut, cut, cut, cut, cut, cut, cut, cut, cut, cut, cut, cut, cut, cut, cut, cut, cut, cut, cut, cut, cut, cut, 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cut, cut, cut, cut, cut, cut

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1: Hello to you all. I'm recording this episode from sunny London, sharing today some exciting new music, traditional jazz, contemporary jazz, or just music inspired by jazz. Always a very diverse mixtape of my favorites. I hope you enjoy. First, two young artists from the UK, Doom Cannon, composer, producer, and multi-instrumentalist from London, known from playing with bands like Project Karnak, Triforce, Steam Down, or Celeste. And newcomers, Abby Soda from Brighton. 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

Out of the days we grow, we've been here from rain and calm. 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Know your voice before you speak. 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

Next, Eliana Correa with a track from her new album, Signo de Fuego. Eliana is a bandleader, composer, and pianist, probably the most hyped in the Latin Cuban music in London at the moment. We also listened to Force of Nature group Cocoroco, who is about to drop a new album. This group lights up any room with their uplifting mix of jazz and Afrobeat. I play La Guayaba from Eliana Correa in La Revolution, and We Give Thanks from Cocoroco.

Now, four amazing prodigies. First, fusion young artist, the duo Domi and JD Beck, with the song Smile, and Alexander Flood with the song Pathways, featuring Christian Scott.

Stealing the Prodigy Box, jazz young artist Emma Rawix with Mantra from her new album, and Joey Alexander with the new track Winter Blues.

I finished today with three legends, double bassist Avishai Cohen with a new song, The Window, singer Kurt Elling, considered by some the jazz vocalist of the century, with a song from his debut album called Hurricane, and one of my favorite trios from the late Swedish jazz pianist Esbjörn Svensson with the song Finger Trip. Thank you so much for listening. Take care.

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1: تسمعوا الراديو الحار.

The other side of this record is a message to you on your special day. I've been asked to send it to you by someone who cares about you. And I'm only too happy to do so, because special days are worth remembering. Anyway, I hope you like the record, and I hope you like this too.

I was in line at a supermarket the other day, and you know, I had all my things on a little conveyor belt there, and there's a gal in front of me that is, she keeps staring at me, and I'm getting a little nervous, and she continues to stare at me, and I keep looking the other way, and finally, she comes over closer to me, and she says, I apologize for staring. It must have been annoying, but you look so much like my son who died. I just can't take my eyes off you. And she proceeds to go into her purse, and she pulls out a photograph of her son who died, and he looks absolutely nothing like me. In fact, he's Chinese. Anyway, we chat a little bit, and she says, "I'm sorry, I have to ask you. Would you mind, as I leave the supermarket here, would you mind saying goodbye, Mom, to me? I know it's a strange request, but I haven't heard my son say goodbye, Mom, to me in so long. It would mean so much to me to hear it. And if you don't mind, I said, well, you know, sure. I can say that. And so she gets her groceries all checked out, and as she's going out the door, she waves at me and she hollers across the store, goodbye, son. And I look up and I wave and I say, goodbye, Mom. And she goes. And so I get my few things there and the conveyor belt, and the checker checks out my things, and he gives me the total, and he says, that'll be $479. And I said, well, how is that possible? I've only got a little tuna fish and some skim milk and mustard and a loaf of bread. He goes, well, you're also paying for the groceries for your mother. She told me you'd take care of the bill for her. And I said, well, wait a minute, that's not my mother. And he said, well, I distinctly heard her say as she left the store, bye, son. And you said, bye, Mom. And so what are you trying to say here? I said, well, Jesus. And I looked out into the parking lot, and she was just getting into her car. And I ran out there. And she was just closing the door, and she had a little bit of her leg sticking out of the door. She was pulling away, and I grabbed her leg, and I started pulling it. Just the way I'm pulling yours.

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0: راديو الحارة.
1: I'm Alabaster and this is The Vinyl Collector. And thank you for living. 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And it humbles me that you listen to this while you live.

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Most soul was about dancing or about having sex. I mean, you know, it was basically the blues. And the blues was all about

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How am I going to get rid of these people who have their feet on my back so I can get out of here? So there was always resistance. If you're a human being, there's no way that you can accept that without some type of resistance. So don't tell

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But there was obviously another part. And we wanted to be writers who wrote those kind of blues. You know, the kind of blues that you wrote to schedule a secret meeting

0: an individual. You are intelligent. You can get past this.
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This is Maratike, all the way from Wellington, New Zealand, Aotearoa, and blessed to be talking to my man,

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0: Hello and welcome to the first episode of Brief History's MP3. My name is Alma and I'm here with Mike, and we're both curators at the Center for Curatorial Studies at Bard College. 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
1: For the second Wednesday of each month, from April through July at 10 a.m. New York time and 4 p.m. in Bethlehem, we'll be broadcasting conversations with artists from the Brief Histories community.
0: Brief Histories MP3 is a project inspired by Radio Alhara and the platform's use of sound as a form of resistance. These monthly conversations consider the themes of transmission and translation, and the ways artists use sound to build alternatives to dominant histories. Some parts of these conversations dive into the insurgent capacities of sound. Others think through the medium of radio, its deployment as an ideological tool, and the possibilities of nevertheless appropriating it toward radical ends.
1: We're excited to share the first of these 4-hour-long episodes with you, where we spoke to the artist Albert Maria Samrath on the occasion of his recent exhibition at Brief Histories, which ran from December 12th to 28th of last year. Alma and I met with Albert in the gallery during the final open hours of the exhibition, which was also the final show Brief Histories would have in the gallery space they've run in Manhattan's Lower East Side since 2021. You'll also hear Faust Cabra's voice later in the conversation as she joined the discussion from Zoom.
0: Entitled Select Acts from the Peach Blossom Fan, the exhibition's title was based on a 17th century Chinese music play that depicted the collapse of the Ming Dynasty. Select Acts was the artist's first solo exhibition in New York City. In the conversation, Albert spoke about the project's origins, his larger practice, and some of the themes and objects in the show. Without further ado, please enjoy our conversation with Albert.

0: I never know how to say my name. My name is Albert Maria Samrath. I'm an artist based in New York. I haven't really lived in Phnom Penh in a little while, but I always say I'm like also based there just because, you know, earlier this year I worked on a film and I was like filming it from here, but working on it remotely. So I'm always trying to remain present there, but it's been difficult to, be there just because of like the, there's not really much of a infrastructure for an artist to survive out there. I'm based here in Chinatown in New York City.
1: Curious about this show, how it came together, knowing this is also your first solo show in New York. So kind of curious how the show came together, but also what the show kind of represents to you. Is it sort of a confluence of different parts of your practice? Seems like there's a lot of new work, a lot of work from the past few years. Just kind of curious how you view the exhibition in relationship to your larger practice.
0: Yeah, I mean, the show came together kind of quickly, but, you know, I think I was, like, just as excited to see it as anyone else, because a lot of the work, like, existed in kind of, like, in a theoretical way, in, like, storage, where, like, a lot of the work comes from, you know, collections, like things that I collect. I think before we were recording, we were talking about photography, and I kind of grew up, you know, I think commuting sort of led me to photography, and I would just sort of either get out of the car or, I think someone would be coming in. Let's see.
2: Hello.
0: Hey, what's up? How's it going? Yeah, it's, yeah.
1: Yeah.
0: I'm going to give him these two things. Yeah, I think that might happen every now and then. Alex, here's this.
3: I just texted Alma that I buzzed someone out in.
1: Oh, perfect. That's awesome. Immersive radio.
0: Yeah. But yeah, you know, like, you know, speaking of like interruptions, and I think there's like stopping and going, I would like, I'm just like noticing and like paying attention to like things that I shouldn't be paying attention to probably, which includes like being heavily on like Facebook Marketplace and like, oh my God, there's like this speaker that I'm really interested in, or there's like, you know, this piece of equipment, or like someone's giving away stage lighting at like Materials for the Arts. So then I'll go run and grab that. And yeah, so like all these materials like lived in storage or in my apartment, and I had like, you know, because I don't have a studio, they existed as these like potential artworks. That's like all I got to do is put them together. And so it's kind of like, I don't know, a weird IKEA, like build your own artwork, sculpture, furniture thing, where I had all of the parts and like the instructions that I had like written down in my head or like in like my Google Docs, like notes. I spoke with Fowz, and you know, she kind of gave me a schedule like if it would be possible, and I had to think about it for a little bit, and then I said yeah, we could do it, and so it happened really quickly, and yeah, the works came together. And yeah, it was like a lot of the stuff was built on site. So it just came with all of the materials from storage and came with more than I needed, and yeah, and put it together on site. So it was sort of like a, I don't know, mini studio residency exhibition situation condensed into like a couple of weeks. Some of the work did come from a few years prior, and it's never actually been shown. It's just like things that I think iteration, like iterative thinking, is like really important and crucial to like any artist practice, but it's, you know, I think there is a commercial like aspect to that here in New York, so it's like hard to like make like, I don't know, 12 of the same painting, even though I think it's like really helpful to like think through something, and like I think, yeah, painting is like something that I can do in my apartment, so like I'll be working on that, like painting and drawing all the time. Which is like a different speed of thinking, like a different temporality than maybe sculpture or something, which is like a lot more conditional and based on like an idea of exhibition. I don't really, I think sculpturally all the time, but I'm not committing like joining things together necessarily until there's like an opportunity to like exhibit. But they're like, yeah, they're different, like, I would say, speeds of thinking. So.
4: In that sense, we're also curious about why you framed the show based on a play, because the title is coming from a play from the 17th century, right? And I think we're really interested in what are the objects within that framework, and like the archive you gather, the collection, the objects, what are they like? Because we also had this conversation, like in North Africa, for example, theater is public, like it's in the public space. The people perform with like a few objects, and every object can have multiple functions. Like the carpet can be the house, the stick can be, I don't know, an animal or character. And I wonder if you were also like convening this kind of performative storytelling, and wanted to hear more about that.
0: Yeah, the play came from, I remember like one time I was in, where was I? I was doing a residency in Paris, and I was like, what? Like, how did France like become a country? I was like reading through like the Wikipedia page of like, of France.
1: Straight to Wikipedia.
0: You know, that's like the beginning. I was like, wait, like where are people from? Like, I don't. And then I was like, I think like my conclusion at the end was like, oh yeah, like French or Germans or something like that. Like, they're like the Normans. Anyway, I was doing the same thing with ancient like Eastern poetry. And so I was reading through Chinese poetry, and then I discovered this Kong Changren play, a translation in an anthology of ancient to classical Chinese poetry. I learned that someone was working on a translation of the play, which was in 2024. It was released by a professor. It was on Oxford University Press, but I think she teaches at Harvard. And she was doing a lot of research into materialism in like, how can I butcher her like life's work?
1: You got this.
0: of like not only objects, but of like, it's not Chinese feminism, but it's like women in Chinese history and like how they, well, she's done a lot of work, but this is a part of it. And she took on this larger project of translating this play and giving a lot more context than the last time it was translated into English, which was done in 1972, I believe. And I think that was in response to the ending of like the American wars in Southeast Asia. And I think, yeah, maybe this, you know, she kind of like sensed some conflict and why these conflicts were happening again. And so she, yeah, and maybe she was driven to publish this work sooner or to complete it at least, because I'm sure she'd been working on it for a while. Yeah, so I kind of just got into the history of this play. Then I found out it was one of the first instances of like a meta narrative within a play. So like the play is already, it's so difficult to describe because it's like the play was a historical play that was already looking back. So sometimes when I say it's a historical play, people think that I'm like saying it's like a play from the 17th century, which it is, but it was a play about, you know, already then it was historicizing the past and rethinking how history gets remembered and the role of being, I want to say like being a rememberer or just being a part of the apparatus of historical memory. And so, yeah, it was just, there's so many points of entry into why the play can be interesting and why I was drawn to it. But it's like, you know, not necessarily a play that you want to read like the whole way through. Like I tried watching the film like multiple times. There's like a film adaptation from the 60s, and it's like really not not super engaging, but there's always like little stanzas that become really, that stick with you. But yeah, the one that I quote comes from the quotation at the beginning of the exhibition is sort of a critique of how behavior in the political realm and the personal realm are like increasingly becoming theatric and therefore possibly fake, and that people are behaving in such a way that seems to betray like the authenticity that we like, you know, desire from one another. And in his critique, it was because people were like trying to wield power or advance their careers. So of course it felt like very resonant with like living in New York and all the contradictions of like trying to be an artist or trying to be alive, trying to be a person. I came into it just sort of from an interest in poetry. And I was thinking a lot about, you know, artificial intelligence. I was like I was doing communications for this arts publication called Triple Canopy. It was on my mind a lot, thinking about like how to communicate something, what is artificial about artificial intelligence. And I was like noticing and thinking through like, you know, interfacing with how like these algorithms, or like how LLMs, like large language models, what they were scraping from. And they were scraping from published texts, right? Like, they're not scraping from our private text messages or like our emails necessarily, or like our day-to-day conversation. So it was like the trace of like being fake or being professional was present. And I think that was also on the top of my mind in terms of like, yeah, this realm of like theater, like how we're talking right now on a podcast, I feel really nervous, and or not a podcast, a radio program, I feel nervous, and I don't know if I'm being fake or something.
1: It feels like you're being real, Albert.
0: But yeah, just this idea of you know, performance versus like non-performance, and it just became like a really nice well to draw from. And the first translation that I found was a excerpt, and it was called Select Acts from the Peach Blossom Fan. So I thought that was just really beautiful. I liked the title Select Acts, and for a while I was I don't know if I asked Fowles, but I was like, oh, this, I'm not sure, but I like the Select Acts part. We have a group chat with Fowles and Isak that's called Select Acts, so.
1: Do you mind reading that that excerpt that you mentioned as well from the
0: top? Sure. In yesteryear, reality was a play. Now the play is just like reality. From the sidelines, I watch a second time. Heaven preserves a man with cold eyes. That's from the 1972 translation of The Peach Blossom Fan from Kong Shangren.

0: This is just something interesting in, like, when you talk about this, like, theatrical and performative aspect, like the kind of counter theater that you have put together here. Because I remember you quoting a text at the opening that was, what was the title? On finance and poetry. What was it?
1: Oh yeah.
0: Text. And like, it seems like you also like you have, you're operating at the threshold between like technical, very granular aspect of like how systems function and how devices function and their histories, and at the same time there's something very poetic in the way you assemble them. We also read somewhere that you were saying that life is a karaoke, or something about, you know, like the way you compose, everything can be lists. So I wonder if you can say a bit more about that.
1: Yeah, the life as karaoke thing, yeah, that was from some writing for obviously made it to the press release. Yeah, I think that's sort of the weird part of like, it's like, oh, like I'm gonna like play authentic now. Mm. And I think there is a way of like, there's this quote from John Berger that I really love, and he talks about how the singer can be innocent, but the song can't.
0: Yeah.
1: And I think that's something about like when someone is really engaging at the karaoke bar, it's when they recognize the severity or like the authenticity of like the song, and when they kind of like, you know, allow themselves to embody something. And I think that's what, like, you know, being an artist is kind of like being a radio and just being someone who's interested in things. You're like, you need all of the tools, you know, like the way like a radio needs an antenna, a speaker, and then like all these things, like a dial to tune into certain frequencies. And I think that, you know, you attune yourself as, you know, an artist the same way, and you're kind of, what do I pay attention to? And like, how am I going to set up my studio? Or like, maybe I'm not going to have a studio, so I could be nimble, and then I could like perform for these things like that I'm picking up that are invisible to everyone else until you like, you know, turn the volume up and you have the right speakers set up for it and you're listening to the right, you know, you have to be there to catch it and then to embody it. And I think, it works that same way where it's kind of like understanding what kind of radio you are, you know? Mm. Everyone sort of has that understanding, like, you know, ideally that's what you can allow for people, is to give them the opportunity to perform, to become the best radio they can be. I think people take like spend their whole lives to like develop their like ideal situation, studio, their like ideal like karaoke framework, and then it's like, oh yeah, this is like, I'm good at this kind of, you know, performance, and thinking about just, yeah, exploring through different roles, like learning about different figures, whether like they're historical ones or fictional ones, and then you find, who you want to share that role, you know, that role with, and embodying like that tradition or something. I was thinking through a lot of this. I taught a course last year at CalArts called Quantologies, and I was thinking a lot through this idea of like trace, like the method of like analysis, like that, you know, I don't like necessarily quoting like theorists so much, but it does come from like Derrida, this the Derridean like idea of trace, of like the, I would say like a non-presence, that is apparent when like something is like systemically not present. And so just thinking through like what is someone embodying in the now that is like clearly leftover energy from, you know, some other unfinished project, whether that's like fascism or whatever, or like an emancipatory project, you know, like we're constantly finding these things where it's like, oh, like I found this thing that I'm really into. And you become a part of this tradition, whether, you know, it finds you, you find it. It's like, the difficult part of like, or the interesting part of life. But yeah, I think that's sort of maybe the way I was thinking about karaoke, and just kind of yeah, finding your song, you know, finding your set list. So
2: I'm wondering if we could ask you about specific works in the show.
1: Mm-hmm. Yeah.
2: Specifically the one, starting with the one above our heads right now where we're recording, is this painting meant to resemble a CD-ROM. It's maybe 4 feet in circumference or so.
1: Mm-hmm.
2: Has the word love songs written onto the CD. Clearly handwriting. Very reminiscent of burning CDs, a technology that maybe doesn't feel quite as present as it did maybe 20 years ago. But also really gets this idea, I mean, especially with, I mean, it, the title being Love Songs, around intimacy.
1: Yeah, I've been like making versions of this work for like probably 10 years now. And like, I know that means I used to make them on these like laser discs. So they like were, you know, maybe like 12 inches or so. Just sort of like thinking through like, yeah, the vernacular like expressions of like people, and just sort of like one of these, like, it's like one of the few moments, like I really love like, you know, yeah, I love expression, I guess. And the mix CD was like one of these few spaces where like you could see someone like expressing themselves, which like doesn't happen a lot. Like most people aren't artists necessarily. And so I made this one when I was studying printmaking at Columbia. And there's like no one who wants to be a printmaker anymore, because it's like, it's all like, you know, every single time there's like there's a crisis in an art program, you know, for the past like 40 years or something, we could say, yeah, 40 years, they'll start a program called like, we're gonna do new genres, or we're gonna do like interactive electronic arts or something, or like computer and arts. The issue with the printmaking program at Columbia, like they get like less than like, there's like just no one applying to be a printmaker, and it's like, it's, so there's like a big problem in like, you know, who's interested in this. And I had this idea, I was like, oh, I'd be interested in like, maybe we should change the name from printmaking, because they're trying to, you know, attract more people. And I was like, we should make it printmaking and endangered media. And all media is endangered, of course. But I just said really, because, you know, they're thinking about like lithograph printing, like stone printing, all these things that are like just really difficult to do, and the technology is not there anymore. And like the only reason like serigraph or like screen printing is still around really is because it like, you know, it's still commercially viable for like, I would say the fashion industry. That's what's like, printing t-shirts and things like this. But, yeah, just, I was just sort of interested in this idea of, the company that the CD that I'm, representing is called Verbatim. I just thought that was like this beautiful, like impossible word that exists. Like what is verbatim? How can like memory exist, from its, you know, how can you truly reproduce an originary transmission? And so, yeah, I think it was like more of the act of like, you know, a belief in like the possibility of reproduction, because I think that's what happens when someone makes like a mix CD. It's like, oh my god, like this, if you could only know how I feel. I'm making you this place, and you'll finally understand me. I just, I love that, like, that little act of faith that, like, people still have in the playlist, and in the, this, yeah, just the saccharine belief of, like, here's, like, some love songs, like, you'll really, you really get me after this.
2: And I wrote we'll finally, title on Sharpie.
1: Yeah, and we'll, like, we'll share this, this experience. And I think it sometimes it does work, you know, I think that's, like, the magic of media, where it's, like, there is this, like, iteration of a performance, of like, you know, sort of like non-temporality, where it's like this thing is frozen in such a way where like every single time I hear that song, I'm brought back to like, you know, that song doesn't necessarily change. And so, yeah, I think it's just sort of like this, an interest in like other people's beliefs, and the cynical, like, you know, doubts like that we apply to everything, and, yeah, finding that moment, and, you know, yeah, just like being really interested in like the sincerity and like authenticity that like, I don't know, a vernacular expression like the mixtape, you know, provided us with. And yeah, just like formally, it's like funny and interesting. Like I like the all the language of you know, the CD-ROM, like random access memory, and like just the capacity to remember, even how much memory you can store is a funny concept. Mm-hmm. Yeah, and you know, I think Pauline Oliveros like talks about it in a really beautiful way when she talks about like what are you listening to when you imagine yourself listening to a song, like if you imagine a song in your head that you like what are you listening to? I think that's like a really interesting question to pose. What do you listen to when you listen to a memory? And yeah, what is the recognition of you know, when you actually then listen to this something again? And of course every single time you listen to it, like she like famously talks about her first, you know, instance of like when she developed these ideas when she was gifted a tape recorder, actually. And she recorded herself playing some music, then she listened back to it, then she heard the cars, she heard the birds, and she heard all these things she wasn't hearing the first time. And so yeah, this idea of reperformance, and then, you know, there's like the repetition as a form of change as well, and all these like complications of reproduction and archives, I guess.

0: love to hear you talk more about like the objects and the space that, you know, you're surrounded with right now in the space, and kind of like the materials and how they relate to place. And there's just like so much there in each piece, and it kind of having this like invisible string to somewhere else, you know, from the copper, from the nearness of the copper to like what the wood and the incense is doing to, you know, to the clay, to the ceramics, to, yeah. Would just love to hear you talk about that.
1: Yeah, I think in that way, it's like a very New York show. Most of the stuff was like sourced around here. And I think, you know, cities like, you know, they're like books, like tech, you know, it's a form of technology. It's like, they're like desiring machines, and like you really can like, I don't know, inspiration happens really quickly in a city. Like that's like, I'll see like everyone's like wearing the same shoe within like a week or something. Like it's this really incredible thing that happens. And you're like, oh, can I wear that shoe? And like, I think I'm basically like the shoe guy, except that like, I'm not like less interested in like fashion, I guess, or like less interested in like dressing myself. But like, I'm still inspired by what I see. And I think it's sort of, you know, like the street photographer exists in New York or like in Tokyo or whatever. So it's like these cities where you, like, there's just this endless amount of change that you kind of want to like just freeze for a second to think about. And I think, yeah, a lot of the arrangements and like work in this show are about like distilling some of those moments. And yeah, I think I work like in not too dissimilar fashion from like a street photographer, just sort of like noticing something and like waiting for the right moment to like to distill these two things that are arranged. And yeah, I live like, we're in the same zip code. I live like about like 2 or 3 blocks away from the gallery. And so a lot of the stuff that I collect does come from like walking around here. Then like it'll go to like Red Hook in my storage unit for a little while or something. But yeah, I brought all that stuff here, and it's just finding these, like the microfiche of the New York Times. I first ran into some of that in like on the street in like the Upper East Side, and then like I ran into more of it. Yeah, these like just different places where things were getting like thrown back out into the world after their like sort of their use was sort of for, you know, whoever was holding on to at the time, their use value had like depreciated or whatever. And yeah, that's sort of, that's related to the image of cardboard, you know, being something that I've been working with a lot. And it's like the cardboard is produced through this process that's like comes from printmaking, which is taking 2 sheets of cardboard and then running it through essentially like a printing press, but it's a slab roller for clay. And so it takes the imprint of the cardboard, so it's like this one-to-one impression directly from the, you know, material itself. So it's kind of like, yeah, kind of like a rubbing, kind of like a frottage, but there is this encounter. So it's like similar to photography where it's like, it's not like, you know, a drawing or like a painting where you're like processing it through like, I don't know, a secondary like subset of like mechanics or something. It's like seeing something and getting like a casting from it in a way. And like, yeah, when I think of casting, like I like thinking of, you know, casting someone for a film, or like, you know, casting a shadow, and then like casting something in bronze or something like that. And what that does, like what you gain from it, what you lose, there's all these, methods of like knowingly excluding an aspect of like an object's personality in order to gain something from it, you know, like it's like the actor is like more charismatic and so you can get the story better because of that, you know, versus like this idea of like, you know, it's a different ideal, but it's a similar ideal to like trying to tell the truth or something like this. But yeah, it's just sort of placing these two things from the city together and like how I relate to it. Yeah, I found the speaker in like the depths of like the basement of Columbia, which used to be the studio, which is what is it called, Prentice Hall, and it used to be it's where they developed the atom bomb, the Manhattan Project. Oh, wow. So I was like going down there, like just like, you know, exploring, and then I found like I broke into this like room, and it had all this like disused old theater equipment, and I found this speaker, like, oh my god, I've been looking for that speaker for like years. And there it was. And so yeah, I think it's just a lot of it is chance, and a lot of it is like, yeah, just but it, chance, and also being, you know, yeah, being open to like, I don't know, renting a U-Haul truck to like taking this like speaker with me from, you know, Harlem to like Red Hook or whatever, like little things like that.

0: You mentioned healing when you were talking about your work once to someone. You're like, I think this show's about healing.
1: Yeah, you ever tried it?
0: If you wanted to say some things about that.
1: Yeah, a lot of the materials I use are like things that come from belief systems that like are, I guess, included in like healing practices, like the acupuncture needles stuck into the telescope, and then it's surrounded by this incense mix called Seven African Powers, which has like this really interesting history. It's like used by a lot of different cultures, but they're like mostly diasporic cultures. Like it's used in Santeria, it's used in voodoo, but it's also used by the Bifal and the Morid Brotherhood, which are like two groups that come from the same lineage, which is this, it's like such a deep history. I kind of like, I'm a little bit like scared to talk about it because it's so expansive and there's so much about it. But I'll just do my best. There is this spiritual leader from what's like modern day Senegal called Amadou Bamba. It was like late 19th century, early 20th century. And he was sort of like a non-violent, like anti-colonialist figure. And he gained a lot of power because he had this belief in like a way of really resisting French colonialism was like through a process of non-violence, like through a spiritual jihad. And I think it's called Daira. Does that mean anything? I don't know. If you...
2: But I believe you.
1: But it's a way of working and creating self, like self-sustenance and like farming as a way of like, you know, self-reliance as a form of worship. And so he's like, he's a Sufi Muslim, and he like, he has this, so he developed this whole sort of like subsect, and it became, you know, people became interested in him and sort of like how to resist

was not through like war, but by just like becoming independent, and therefore like the French could not like extract their labor from them, and it kind of worked. And like he was like banished a couple of times in his life, and he like became more powerful because like his like legend just grew. And then he like came back and like helped, I think he founded Touba, the city of Touba. And so now there's this whole like global infrastructure of people who are sort of like loosely affiliated with the Mourid Brotherhood. And so like you meet these people from Senegal and they're like traveling around the world. They like, you find them in like Paris, you find them in New York, and they are selling this incense. And they're also like selling like, you know, oftentimes they're like selling like, you know, like counterfeit goods and stuff like that, things that are like a little bit clandestine. And what they're doing it as like a spiritual practice, and they're taking the money that they earn on this like, you know, oftentimes like a 10-year journey, and they bring it back to Touba, and it's like a part of like this idea of like, yeah. And so I think I just started noticing them, because like I'd noticed them in LA, then like I just noticed them everywhere in the world that I went. I was like, are these like the same, like there's some, you know. And then first I learned they're from Senegal, and like I just did more research, and I learned more about this like, you know, Sufi sect that ended up being this like really powerful instance of being, you know, destabling like French colonialism. And through this way of like, and utilizing like how do they contended with capitalism, how they contended with work, how they contended with like, you know, breaking the law, and it's like just these very interesting, complex relationships to like, he has an idea of like you don't necessarily have to pray five times a day if you're working, because it like, you know, prayer doesn't have to interrupt work, if because work is a form of worship. So there's all these like ideas of like, I don't know, like predating capitalist realism in like, yeah, the, you know, early 20th century. And so I think relating that to like my own relationship to like being a commuter and, you know, what does it mean to travel somewhere for work? Like I'm saying that like I'm based in Phnom Penh, but like when I go there, I feel like I'm commuting there and like doing work there. And then I have to, you know, live here in order to like survive and like, you know, you know, make money and stuff. And it's just like, what is the work that I'm really doing? Where is it? How do people, where does something go to survive? Yeah, it's so hard to have the resources to take care of a subject matter or like a history. And the more you care about something, the more, in my experience at least, it's like the harder it is to like talk about it or to engage with it. Yeah.

Thank you.

Thank you again for listening to the first episode of Brief Histories MP3. Albert provided the music that you heard on today's episode. The opening track was Kelman Duran's Mystery System from the 2025 album Scorpio Fall. The next, which you heard excerpts of throughout the episode, was Harbinger of Spring by Children of Alice, which was released as a single in 2017. We invite you to join us Wednesday, May 13th, for the second episode of Brief Histories MP3. And until then, we hope you take care.

0: You're moving it.
1: No, you are. Stop it.
2: There was this feeling that I had before I hit rock bottom.
0: He is here?
1: What does that mean?
2: For a second, I felt that I was floating, no longer coping with the issues and concerns. I felt weightless in the midst of losing my sanity, only to gain it back once I landed. I realized that I had the solution this entire time. And all I had to do was try, but it was too late to make it right, so I climbed back up. Rock bottom wasn't too far from the top, and all I needed was self-love. Rock bottom is shallow. It's not as deep as you may think it may be, but it has a gravity to it. I made friends in rock bottom. They encouraged me to leave. They tricked me. They told me to trust them with words so empty. I know the real world misses me. I'll be back soon.

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They call me the chiropractor. She put her tongue in my ear. They call her the anesthetician. They call her the master.

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And what's best, creams or powders? 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What?

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Another 9 days of life.

personally saw it as a way of showing love, for keeping it real. For most peeps on the street, when someone had your back, it created a silent special bond. For some of us, that bond was like a life insurance policy. And even though we became tight, I still wasn't 100% certain that they had my back to the end. I couldn't tell who was real and who wasn't. When it came down to it, I realised that the only person I could depend on 100% to be was me. Trust is a luxury I can't afford. Betrayal is something I can't ignore. If I'm honest, I didn't even know what the full meaning of keeping it real was anymore. I assumed it meant always backing the man them's beef. Never snitch, never touch a bridge's wifey, and never snake man. I couldn't understand why most of the man them I parred with found it so hard to maintain these simple guidelines. It's not like Holly Street boys was pussy. Not even. It's just that they got shook to back beef whenever we were outnumbered, or the other team had holders. We never had no holders back in us. They all went with their flats but not down. At this time, I found a lot of realness and comfort in listening to one NY rapper called Omega. His tunes had me in a zone, especially when I had a split to hand. My favourite album this time had to be Omega the Realness. I could listen to that album from the first track all the way through. The interlude alone had me pulling up the track over and over. Yo. Yo. What are you doing, niggas? You know what I'm saying? You gotta know where they stand. Watch niggas. Because everyone who's your man when things is getting right. Oh, but what about when things is getting wrong? Then the first verse, killed it. Ask yourself, am I your man? Would I die for you or by your hand? If I go broke, would you divide your grand? Put me in your plans. Hold me down with your heat if my shit jams. And then the chorus said, ooh. If I died, would you cry? Need, would you provide? If I got beef, would you be squeezing side by side? If I face time, would you give me a place to hide? Would you save me for paper?

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The whole thing over there.

اوه اوه

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anyone did, you know, that, anyone did.